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On the show, I'll be playing some country music tracks, so why not stay with me and have a listen? In the first part of the show, I have music by Curtis Grimes, the band Perry, Brantley Gilbert, and Autumn Hill. So first up, I've got a 27-year-old singer-songwriter from Gilmer, Texas. Here is Curtis Grimes and A Girl Like You.

That was A Girl Like You by Curtis Grimes, a song off his first album, Lonely River, which was released in 2009 after he was a contestant in the American TV program The Voice. The next track is by American country music group called The Band Perry. Composed of siblings Kimberly, Reed and Neil Perry, here is their 2011 single, You Lie.

That was You Lie by the band Perry. That single went platinum in 2011, selling over a million copies in the States. The next track is by American country rock artist Brantley Gilbert. This song was released in late 2012. Here is More Than Miles.

That was Brantley Gilbert and More Than Miles. The last track in this part of the show is by a Canadian country music duo, Autumn Hill. This song was released in early 2013 off their first album. This is Anything At All.

0: That was Anything at All by Autumn Hill. I'll be back after this short message.
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0: Continuing in My Sands Country Show, in the next part of the show I have music by Clay Walker, Blake Shelton, Dierks Bentley and Chris Cagle. Now here's a track by American country music artist Clay Walker. He made his debut back in 1993, and since then he has released 11 studio albums, as well as having charted 30 singles. Here is his 2009 hit, She Won't Be Lonely Long.

That was She Won't Be Lonely Long by Clay Walker. The next country music track I have is by Blake Shelton, the American country music singer. This is his 2013 number one hit, Sure Be Cool If You Did.

That was Blake Shelton with Sure Be Cool If You Did. My next song is for American country music singer Dierks Bentley. Have a listen to his 2012 hit, Tip It On Back.

That was Tip It On Back from DX Bentley. Next up is another American country music artist, Chris Cagle. The track I'm playing is from his 2012 album, Back in the Saddle. Here is a song inspired by his wife, Kay. Let There Be Cowgirls.

0: was Chris Cagle and Let There Be Cowgirls. And now I have a short message.
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0: 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By the way, if you'd like to become a volunteer with Cotswold Hospital Radio, or you know someone who would, give us a ring on 01242 245 245 and leave your name and telephone number if there's no one here at the studio. Our membership secretary will get in touch and make a date for you to visit our Parkside studio and see what goes on. Just remember that Cotswold Hospital Radio is manned by volunteers to bring you this unique service to your bedside. Here's that telephone number again, 01242 245 245, if you'd like to volunteer or you know someone who would. In the next part of the show, I have tracks by Leanne Womack, Florida Georgia Line, and Kenny Chesney. Next, I have a song from Leanne Womack, American country music singer and songwriter who is famous for her old-fashioned style country music songs that often discuss subjects such as cheating and lost love. Here she is with her 2000 number one hit, I Hope You Dance.

That was Leanne Womack singing I Hope You Dance. Doesn't she sound like Dolly Parton? The next song is by Florida Georgia Line, an American country music duo composed of Brian Kelly from Florida and Tyler Hubbard, yeah, you guessed it, from Georgia, who met through a mutual friend whilst at university in Nashville. Here is their number one hit from 2012, Cruise.

That was Cruise by Florida Georgia Line. The next track is by Kenny Chesney, the American country music singer-songwriter who has recorded over 20 albums, 14 of which have been certified gold or higher. The song I'm playing was a top 10 hit at the beginning of 2013. Here is Pirate Flag.

0: That was the ever popular Kenny Chesney and Pirate Flag. And now I have a short message.
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0: 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In the final part of the show, I have the Zac Brown Band and Jake Owen. The next piece of music is by the Zac Brown Band, an American country folk band based in Atlanta, Georgia. This is their 2012 top 10 hit, Goodbye in Her Eyes.

That was Goodbye in Her Eyes by the Zac Brown Band. Sadly, I've reached the final track of my show, so I'm going to play out with 31-year-old American country music artist Jake Owen. This song is from 2010 and is called Tell Me.

That was Tell Me by Jake Owen. I'd like to thank you all for spending the last hour with me. This has been my Science Country Music Show with me, Colin D. I hope you enjoyed listening to some of the biggest selling country music songs released in the last 20 years. Everyone here at Cotswold Hospital Radio wishes you a speedy recovery, and I hope you'll soon be back with your families and loved ones. 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

Hello, and yes, you are in tune with Cotswold Hospital Radio, broadcasting to Cheltenham General and Gloucestershire Royal Hospitals. During the next hour, I'd like to take you back to 1971 to recall some of the local and international news headlines and to recall some of the sporting events and entertainments that we enjoyed in that year.

Clive Dunn and Grandad, which was number one in the charts at Christmas 1970 and still at the top in January 1971. 1971, the year we're visiting. It was the year when, on the 15th of February, the UK government introduced decimal currency and three new coins, the half, the one and the two new pence. Value-added tax, VAT, replaced purchase tax. Margaret Thatcher, then Education Secretary, stopped free milk at schools. The wearing of crash helmets by motorcyclists was made compulsory. George Harrison was the first ex-Beatle to release a solo record.

My Sweet Lord, George Harrison's only number one as a solo artist. Another artist leaving a successful group to try a solo career in 1971 was Diana Ross, previously one of the Supremes.

0: Diana Ross, and her first number one in the UK as a solo artist, I'm Still Waiting. What news was on the sports pages of British newspapers in 1971? The country's favourite boxer, Henry Cooper, retired from the ring. In football, Chelsea beat Real Madrid 2-1 to win the European Cup Winners' Cup. Arsenal did the double of league champions and FA Cup winners under their manager Bertie Mee. At the tennis at Wimbledon, Yvonne Goolagong beat fellow Australian Margaret Court to win the women's singles, and John Newcombe beat Stan Smith to become men's champion. Surrey were cricket's champions. Mill Reef won the derby at Epsom, and Specify won the Grand National. The wearing of hot pants was banned at Ascot.
1: You could hear the offbeats pound as they raced across the ground, and the clatter of the wheels as they spun round and round. And he galloped into Market Street, his badge upon his chest. His name was Ernie, and he drove.

0: fastest milk car in the West. Now, Ernie had a rival, an evil-looking man called Two-Ton Ted from Teddington, and he drove the baker's van. He tempted her with his treacle tarts and his tasty oatmeal bread, and when she seen the size of his hot meat pies, it very near turned her head. She nearly swooned at his macaroon, and he said, "Now, if you treat me right, you'll have hot rolls every morning and crumpets every night." He knew once she sampled his layer cake, he'd have his wicked way, and all Ernie had to offer was a pint of milk a day. Poor Ernie! And he drove the fastest milk car in the West. One lunchtime, Ted saw Ernie's awesome cart outside her door. It drove him mad to find it was still there at 4:30. And as he leapt down from his van, off blood through his veins did course, and he went across to Ernie's cart, and he didn't half kick his horse, whose name was Trigger.
1: Trigger!
0: And he pulled the fastest milk cart in the West. Now Ernie rushed out into the street, his gold top in his hand. He said, "If you want to marry Susie, you fight for her like a man." "Oh, why don't we play cards for her?" he sneeringly replied. "And just to make it interesting, we'll have a shilling on the side." Now Ernie dragged him from his van, and beneath the blazing sun, they stood there face to face, and Ted went for his bun. But Ernie was too quick, things didn't go the way Ted planned, and a strawberry-flavoured yoghurt sent it spinning from his hand.

0: oldest milk cart in the West. Bernie was only 52. He didn't want to die. But now he's gone to make deliveries in that milk round in the sky, where the customers are angels and ferocious dogs are banned, and a milkman's life is full of fun in that fairy dairy land. But a woman's needs are manifold, and Sue, she married Ted. But strange things happened on their wedding night as they lay in their bed. Was that the trees a-rustling, or the hinges of the gate? Or Ernie's ghostly gold tops a-rattling in their crate? They won't forget Ernie.
1: Ernie!
0: And he drove the fastest milk cart in the West.
2: Benny Hill, who had very successful television series in the 70s.
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2: T-Rex were Mark Bolan and Mickey Finn, and in 1961 they chalked up 2 number ones, Hot Love and Get It On.

Get It On, not only a number one for T-Rex in 1971, but used on the soundtrack of the movie Billy Elliot in the year 2000. 1971 was a good year at cinemas, with major films like The French Connection, Shaft. Sean Connery was in his last appearance as James Bond in Diamonds Are Forever. Richard Attenborough starred in 10 Rillington Place, and Clint Eastwood in Dirty Harry. Then he carried out his first directing role on Play Misty for Me. For the children, there was Bedknobs and Broomsticks and Willy Wonka's Chocolate Factory. And there were the musicals, The Boyfriend starring Twiggy, and Topol starred in Fiddler on the Roof.

Sunrise, Sunset, from the soundtrack of Fiddler on the Roof. At the 1971 Oscar Awards ceremony, the Oscar for Best Music in a Movie went to the composer Isaac Hayes for the theme to Shaft.

the theme to Shaft. What other headlines were there in the papers in 1971? Idi Amin took power in Uganda. Switzerland gave women the right to vote. The USA launched the Apollo 15 mission, sending three astronauts to the moon. In October, Disney World opened in Florida. In the UK, the Daily Sketch newspaper closed after 62 years in print, and the Daily Mail changed to a tabloid presentation. The AA, the Automobile Association, calculated it cost £9 a week to run a car. The Barbican Arts Centre was planned in London at a cost of £17 million.

Gypsies, Tramps and Thieves, the first number one in the USA for Cher as a solo artist. Rod Stewart was not only the lead vocalist with the Faces during the 70s, he also had a solo career. Maggie May, his first number one.

0: Yeah, yeah, everybody thinks Carol smiles. She smiles all the time. I don't, and I smiled even less when I had my second child. 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You just take it for granted it's there, don't you?
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'Cause I Love You from Slade, one of the most popular groups in the 70s, with 6 number ones during the decade. If we stayed in the evenings during 1971, there were some very popular dramas on our television screens. The O'Needin line began its 9-year run. There was the story of the Bellamy family in Upstairs, Downstairs. Glenda Jackson starred as Elizabeth I, and there was Adam Faith as Budgie, and Tony Curtis and Roger Moore were the Persuaders. Light entertainment for us on the telly in 1971 included the Impressionist Mike Yarwood, the Ronnies Barker and Corbett in The Two Ronnies. Bruce Forsyth hosted The Generation Game. Michael Parkinson held his first interviews. The most popular show during 1971, with some 6.6 million weekly viewers, was Opportunity Knocks with Huey Green. And on BBC Two, The Old Grey Whistle Test came to our screens.

Area code 615 from Stone Fox Chase, featuring the harmonica playing of Charlie McCoy, used as the theme to the Old Grey Whistle Test. 1971 was a good year for singer-songwriter Carole King, winning two Grammy Awards, the first for a song she wrote recorded by James Taylor.

James Taylor's recording of Carole King's Grammy-winning song, You've Got a Friend. Finally, on this look back to 1971, Carole King's second Grammy Award. It was for her recording of her own song, It's Too Late.

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1: What's that then?
2: That's a yoghurt, huh?
1: I've never seen yoghurt like that before.
2: No, it's one of them new-fashioned fruit corners.
1: What's that then?
2: Well, in this bit, you've got a portion of natural sour yoghurt, whereas in this bit, you've got a slightly smaller portion of fruit compote, in this case, blackberry and apple.
1: What's the point of that, then?
2: Well, and here's the clever bit. What you do is you tip the natural fruit compote into the natural yoghurt, thus creating a blackberry and apple yoghurt.
1: What's the point of that, then?
2: Oh, you know, because I'm doing it wrong.
3: Hello and welcome to the Comedy Hour, 60 minutes of non-stop comedy and music, and all you have to do is lay back, relax, and enjoy as we get underway today with Eric Clapton.

0: Right, well, we've got a lot of stuff to get through tonight.
1: Yes.
2: Ooh, sorry, oh, sorry, I'm late. Did I miss anything?
0: No, we were only just starting. As I was saying...
2: Is there a lot of stuff to get through tonight?
0: Yes, there is.
2: Well, can we try to do it without all the traditional distractions and repetitions and general annoyances that are the usual content of these parish council meetings?
0: Well, quite.
3: Good point, Vicar. The way I see, a slightly firmer hand on the rudder might get through these things a little quicker.
4: Do you want to take a vote on that?
0: What?
4: On the proposition by the vicar, seconded by Mr. Newitt, that there should be a slightly firmer hand on the rudder.
0: Well, of course we don't want to take a vote on it.
4: All those in favour of not voting? That's one. All those in favour of a vote? Carried overwhelmingly.
0: For God's sake, this is exactly the kind of interruption we're trying to avoid.
5: Oh, well, I thought you'd meant the kind of thing like where, you know, you're talking about Owen's cattle, and I think you're talking about Owen's kettle. And I say I'll lend him mine, but it's fused at the moment.
0: Yes. Well, that kind of thing can be pretty annoying, too. Moving on.
6: Your kettle really not working, Jim?
5: There's absolutely knackered.
3: I can lend you mine at a very reasonable price.
0: Stop it right there! Point one. The date of the gala night. I thought Valentine's Day, February the 14th.
2: Yes. Yeah, that sounds fine to me.
0: Thank God for that.
2: So long as you don't mind it being on the same day as the cattle show.
5: Oh, are we having a cattle show?
0: Very well, February the 15th.
3: Old folks' Valentine dinner.
0: 16th.
2: Old folks' Valentine dinner.
0: I thought that was the 15th.
2: Yes, but so many of the old dears forget the first one. We always have another one on the next.
0: Very well, then. The 17th.
2: Old folks' Valentine dinner.
0: There's a third one.
2: No, just teasing. Gotcha.
0: Very well. The 17th it is.
2: 17th. Yep. So long as you don't mind us missing Hugo's wedding.
0: Oh. I do hate you all very deeply. Right, so that's settled. The Valentine Gala night is on November the 23rd. Anything else?
5: No.
0: Very well. Item two.
5: Oh, just one other thing. I don't think I can make November the 23rd.
0: Lord help me.
2: Sorry, I've just checked my diary, and actually your original suggestion of Valentine's Day is, in fact, fine. Because the cattle show's the week before. Silly me, sorry.
0: Moving on. We can at least agree that the money will go to the upkeep of the hall.
2: No. Can't it go to something people can feel passionate about?
7: Yes.
0: Like what, for instance?
3: Ulrika Johnson. Jim and I are very passionate about her.
5: She can climb on my travelator anyhow.
2: No, Jim. I was thinking more of a village nursery. I just think it's very important to get the toddlers interested in reading and writing when they're very young.
0: Oh, what nonsense. I had a charming farmhand here for years who couldn't read a single word. Never did him any harm.
6: Apart from that time he couldn't read the sign saying caution faulty chainsaw. Cut off his nose, one of his hands, and Dad had to go to court.
0: The nursery it is.

0: everybody here now.
1: Yeah, we had exactly the same thing with our thermostat. They had to empty the whole tank through a rubber tube down the stairs, drained all the water off on the front lawn.
0: Right, everybody.
1: And we were fined 250 quid for illegal use of a hose pipe by a man watching the house from a helicopter.
0: Right then, everybody, serious crime. Now, I think we're all only too well aware how bad the problem's becoming around here just lately. Only this week, I myself was viciously attacked by a gang of youths and had to have urgent hospital treatment for a serious head wound.
2: Can you smell something over here?
3: I've been saying that all week.
2: What is it then?
3: I don't know, but you can definitely smell it.
4: And yet you can't smell it by the window.
3: No, I know you can't.
2: Ah, it's worse when you're standing by the sideboard.
0: Look,
1: I can't smell anything here, Margaret.
3: No, you can if you go over there.
0: You can't smell it over here. What's it going over there for?
1: Oh, I can smell it here now, all right.
0: Well, go back over there then.
2: I wonder why you can't smell it here.
3: No, it's let you come through from the kitchen. Can you smell it, Mrs. Stanley?
1: Yeah, this is where you smell it worse, when you stand by the sideboard.
2: I'll see if you can smell it by the window.
4: No, you can't smell it, not by the window.
3: You can only smell it by the sideboard.
0: Look, for Christ's sake, it's perfectly simple. Everyone just stay away from the bloody sideboard.
2: Well, what's wrong with it?
0: I don't know. I can't smell anything. Now, look. I think we're all becoming increasingly worried about the behaviour of young people around here these days.
3: Yes.
0: Litter and muck everywhere.
3: Yes.
0: And if you try and tell them about it, they cheek you back and daub your house with obscenities.
1: He's right, they're vandals, all of them.
3: Yeah.
1: And sadistic with it too, some of them.
0: That's right.
1: Do you know what Meg and I found when we went up the tip yesterday? A dead cat. That some monster had suffocated in a plastic bin liner and stuffed down inside one of the skips.
4: Search is too good for them.
0: Yes, right. Yes, anyway, it's important that we take precautions. If, for example, we go out on our own after dark. Now, here you are. You see, this is the sort of thing I'm talking about.
3: Oh, my goodness,
4: he's got a gun. That's not loaded, is it, Mr. Beldrew?
2: That's a starting pistol, isn't it?
0: Maybe. What's that got to do with it?
2: Yeah, it's a starting pistol.
3: Oh.
2: It's in case he's attacked in an alleyway by Linford Christie.
0: The point is, Mr. Proud, that it acts as a deterrent. It frightens off would-be assailants before they can do any damage. Anything you can arm yourselves with to show them that you mean business is all to the good. Now, the idea of the Home Watch Patrol...
1: Poor old Mr. Melrose, next door to me, he can't get out of the house at all now.
3: Oh.
1: No, not since he had those new locks fitted.
0: The idea is that some
3: of
0: us...
3: You ought to sue that security firm. I was telling him the other day through the letterbox. If you ring up and file a proper complaint...
0: Right, shut up! Now, we can all just stick together. We can all just make an effort to just try and just... What time does Emmerdale Farm start?

0: I know. Well, he all started with that electrician, didn't he? Real live wire he was. Only one watt, but plenty of volts, as they say. Well, anything in trousers, yes. Or out of them, preferably. Yeah. No, just lighting up. Go on. I know, I heard that with her mother in the same room. No. No, of course I won't. Go on. Basil?
1: Yes, dear?
0: Oh, no. Who saw them? Basil?
1: Yes, dear?
0: Could you come and attend to a gentleman out here, dear? 19?
1: What, you mean how old you are, dear?
0: Well, last one was only 22. It was.
1: That's right, I'm quite busy in here, dear. Are you very busy out there?
0: I'm on the telephone, Basil. My husband will be with you in a moment.
2: Yeah, thank you.
1: So I'll stop work and come out there, shall I, dear?
0: No, the Maltese one.
1: Well, I'm glad that's settled then.
0: No, dear, he was an Arab.
3: Darling, when you've finished, why don't you have a nice lie down?
1: I'm so sorry to have kept you waiting, sir. I had no idea my wife was so busy.
4: Fear not, kind sir, it matters not one whit.
1: Beg your pardon?
4: It matters not one whit. Time is not pressing on me, fortunately. Now, some information, please. This afternoon, I have to visit the town for sundry purposes, which will be of no interest to you, I'm quite sure. But nevertheless, I shall require your aid in getting for me some sort of transport, some hired vehicle, that is, to get me to my first port of call.
1: You all right?
4: Oh, yeah. Yes, I find the air here most invigorating.
1: I see. What did I gather from your first announcement that you want a taxi?
4: In a nutshell.
1: Case, more.
4: At 2 o'clock, please.
1: Well, there's the number of the local firm.
4: Now, please, could you get it for me? Because I never use the telephone if I can avoid it.
1: Why not?
4: Risk of infection. So, when I finish, right? Now, I have a rendezvous at 5 o'clock at this address, which I must reach from the post office in Queen's Square. Now, as the map is sadly inadequate, I would be very grateful if you could draw me a diagram of the optimum route.
1: Well, I mean, may I ask what's wrong with the map?
4: Well, it's got curry on it.
1: Well, look, it's perfectly simple. You go to the end of Queen's Parade and... just listen.
4: No, I just want a diagram,
1: No, it's really very simple.
4: Well, I'd rather have a diagram if it won't put you out.
1: Well, it does put me out.
4: Well, I'd like it all the same.
0: Basil!
1: Right.
4: Yeah, then.
1: We do have pens.
4: Oh, yeah?
1: We have actually got pens in the hotel, thank you so much. Somewhere. I mean, where are the pens? I mean, would you believe it? I mean, there are no pens here. I mean, this is supposed to be a hotel. But what are they doing in there?
0: I put them there.
1: Why?
0: Just sign there, Mr. Walt, because you're always losing them, Basil.
1: I am not always losing them. People take them.
0: Well, they don't take them from me.
1: They wouldn't dare. Well, I'm sorry I didn't guess that you'd suddenly done that after 12 years, dear. I'm afraid my psychic powers must be a little bit below par this morning. There we are.
0: Don't be silly, Basil. It's written there quite clearly on the top of the box.
1: Pens? And it's more like Ben's to me.
0: Well, when Ben comes, you can give it to him. Mr. Walt's in room 7.
1: What do you think? Doesn't that look like Ben's to you?
5: Not really.
1: Well, it does to me. Look, there's a P.
4: No, I don't quite understand this. Where is the post office?
1: It's there, where it says post office. I'm sorry if it's confusing.
4: Oh, yeah. P off. Yeah, you've used the abbreviation.
1: Ah, the penny's dropped.
4: Yeah, well, I thought it said boff.
1: Of course.
4: Yes, and I thought the boff was a locale, you see, a name of a district, you see. Mm. That P looks like a B.
1: No, it doesn't.
4: Yes, it does. A little loop on
1: bottom
4: of it.
1: Excuse me, would you say that was a P or a B? There. Does it say boff or does it say poff?
5: Well,
1: There. It's a P, isn't it?
5: I suppose so.
1: P off.
5: A big or poff?
1: P off. P off. Who ever heard of a post office? 9?
5: What?
1: Room 9.
5: Room 7.
1: Manuel, would you take these cases to room 7, please? Okay. He thinks boff is a locale.
5: He thinks what?
1: You know, some zone, some province in Equatorial Togo. Manuel will show you to your room, if you're lucky.
4: Excuse me. In how many minutes does luncheon commence, please?
1: 12. Here, I'll write it down for you. Well, 12.
4: Don't forget the taxi, will you? 2 o'clock. Yes, and if anybody wants me, I'll be in the lounge.
1: If anybody wants you?
4: I'll be in the lounge!
1: Anyone in particular? I mean, Henry Kissinger? Just anyone with a big net. I don't know what it is about this place. I mean, some of the people we get in here...
0: What are you on about?
1: I wish you'd help a bit. You're always refurbishing yourself.
0: What?
1: Oh, never mind.
0: Don't shout at me. I've had a difficult morning.
1: Oh, dear, what happened? Did you get entangled in the eiderdown again? Not enough. Or did you have to talk to all your friends for so long you didn't have time to perm your ears?
0: Actually, Basil, I've been working. You know what I mean by working, don't you, dear? I mean getting things done as opposed to squabbling with the guests.
1: I would find it a little easier to cope with some of the cretins we get in here, my little nest of vipers, if I got a smidgen of cooperation from you.
0: Cooperation? That's a laugh. The day you cooperate, you'll be in a wooden box. I've never heard such rudeness.
1: Look, if you think I'm going to fawn to some of the yobbos we get in here...
0: This is a hotel, Basil, not a borstal. And it might help business if you could have a little more courtesy. Just a little.
1: Well, I suppose talking to Audrey for half an hour helps business, does it?
0: It was about business for your information. Audrey has some news that may interest you.
1: Oh, really? This will be good. Let me guess. The mayor wears a toupee. Somebody's got nail varnish on his cats. Am I getting warm?
0: There are some hotel inspectors in town.
1: What? What does she know?
0: That's all she knows.
1: Well, how does she know?
0: A friend of Bill Morton's overheard three men in a pub last night comparing notes on places they'd just been in Exeter.
1: Three men. I'll call Bill.
0: You don't have to call Bill, Basil. Just try to exercise a little courtesy.
2: Papers arrived 40 in.
1: Not yet. Not yet, no, Major. No, sorry. Later. Sorry.
4: Could you do that in a moment, please?
1: I'm on the telephone.
4: Well, you haven't finished dialing yet, have you? Now, listen. There is a documentary on BBC Two this evening about Squawking Bird, the leader of the Blackfoot Indians in the late 1860s. Now, this starts at 8:45 and goes on for approximately 3/4 of an hour.
1: What are you talking to me?
4: Indeed I am, yes. Now, is it possible for me to reserve the BBC Two channel for the duration of this televisual feast?
1: Why don't you talk properly?
4: Beg your pardon?
1: No, it isn't.
4: What?
1: It is not possible to reserve the BBC Two channel from the commencement of this televisual feast until the moment of the termination of its ending. Thank you so much.
4: Oh, I see. Well, might I suggest then that you introduce such a scheme?
1: No.
4: I would just like to tell you that I have a wide experience of hotels, and some of those of my acquaintance have had the foresight to introduce this facility for the benefit of their guests.
1: No, I see you have a wide experience of hotels.
4: Yes,
1: you?
4: In my professional activities, I am in constant contact with them.
1: Are you? Are you really?
4: Yes. Well, then, is it possible for me to hire a television set to view the programme in the privacy of my own room?
1: I beg your pardon?
4: Have you the facility to hire a television set to one of your guests?
1: Good point. I'm glad you asked me that. Not as such.
4: Oh.
1: However, we do have plans to introduce such a scheme in the near future.
4: Yes, well, that's not much use to me tonight, is it?
1: No, but I'll tell you what. Why don't I introduce another scheme straight away along the lines that you've already suggested, by which I reserve the BBC Two channel for you tonight?
4: Now, that's more like it.
1: Oh, well, not at all. I mean, that's what we're here for, isn't it?
4: Yes.
1: Is there anything else before I call your taxi?
4: Well, yes, there is. Somebody in there mentioned that you had a table tennis table.
1: Indeed we do, yes. It is not in absolutely mint condition, but it could certainly be used in an emergency.
4: Ah.
1: It is to be found in the south wing, overlooking the courtyard, where there is, of course, ample parking. Ah, Polly, Mr. Hutchinson, may I introduce Polly Sherman, who is with us at the moment?
6: How do you do?
7: How do you do?
4: Well, wait a minute. We've met before, I think.
7: Yes, I served you at breakfast.
4: Oh, yes, and you spilt the grapefruit juice, didn't you, naughty girl?
7: And you moved the glass, didn't you?
1: Thank you. Thank you, Polly. Awfully nice girl. Very bright. She's a fully qualified painter, you know.
4: Oh, really?
1: Yes.
4: Really?
1: Yes. Ah, good morning. Good morning, ladies.
8: Good morning.
1: We do like to have girls of that caliber to help out. It does add a certain... Well, would you care to partake of lunch now?
4: Well sure, it's not yet...
1: Oh, goodness me. We don't worry about things like that here. No fear. I mean, this is a hotel, not a borstal.
4: What?
0: Have you... It's not 1:30 yet.
1: I was just saying to Mr. Hutchinson, dear, this is a hotel, not a borstal.
0: Chef won't be ready, Basil.
1: Leave it to me, dear. Leave it to me.
0: Did you ring Bill?
1: No, dear. Not necessary.
0: What?
1: Explain later, but I must look after Mr. Hutchinson now.

like her husband, Paul Daniels, who's known for his cunning stunts, my next guest is known for her stunning costumes. Ladies and gentlemen, please welcome Debbie McGee.

0: Debbie, you're very pleasing on the eye, if I might say, so I think Chris has realised that. 100%.
1: Thank you.
0: But what first, Debbie, attracted you to the millionaire Paul Daniels? Well...
2: Well, do you really want to know the truth?
0: Yes, I do.
2: Paul married me for my money.
0: Did?
2: But, in fact, when I, how I met Paul was that I worked with him. But I had no idea who he was or what he did. I'd lived out of the country and he'd become famous.
0: Yes.
2: And I was a dancer and I auditioned for his show, but I never met Paul.
0: No.
2: And then they said, well, you know, it's the Paul Daniels show. So I had to ring up my friend and say,
0: who is he?
2: I've got this job with this guy called Paul Daniels. You know, what does he do? And they said, he's a magician. I said, oh, no, I hate magicians. Oh, I've got 4 months of this. But then, you see, his looks and... sex appeal attracted
0: won you
2: me.
0: Over. Well, you know, I think you'd be both as our version of David Copperfield and Claudia Schiffer, but you know, on a lower budget. Do you get compared to them too?
2: All the time. I know, it's very confusing for people actually.
0: It is.
2: You know, they mistake me for Claudia Schiffer. I know, so well.
0: And I once
2: saw. I'm Paul for David Copperfield.
0: I bet you do. Well, I once saw David Copperfield. And he made the Statue of Liberty disappear. Mm. And I've seen your Paul do the same thing with the Eight of Clubs. Something there for us to think of. Do you do tricks for each other at home? Does he make things... Does he make things pop up willy-nilly?
1: This is called for rice, Mrs. Rice.
2: Yes.
0: But, you know, we're taking magic very lightly here, aren't we? But it can actually be dangerous. And a friend of mine, Betty, you know, she was once at a magic show and the magician, he produced a watch from behind her ear.
2: Mm.
0: And you know something, Debbie? She's never been the same. And she's now in a home where they can only feed her soup. Does that worry you at all?
2: No, I think I was affected before I got involved in it.
0: Really?
2: Yes.
0: But, you know, I mean, it was a hypothetical question to you. Say you
2: that's
0: wake up.
2: Word.
0: It is, isn't it? Mm. But I got it out. Say, that's magic, isn't it? Say you wake up of a night and you're in your bed and you just wake up and you just put your hand out to stroke Paul's little head. And he's not there. Do you look up and he's at the end of the bed pulling doves out of his pyjamas? Sort of thing? Quite a lot.
2: Quite a lot.
0: Yeah.
2: Yes, he pulls things out of his pajamas.
0: He
2: doesn't wear pajamas.
0: We're finding out the truth now.
2: I'm very honest.
0: So what does he wear?
2: His birthday suit.
0: Oh, I'm feeling nauseous now. Nauseous. But my husband, he's a great fan of Paul Daniels.
2: By the way, are you Paul Merton's mother? Someone told me.
0: No, no. Are you? Back to Paul Daniels. I think you've forgotten for the moment. No, but you know when you're assisting him, you always look very, very glamorous. You always look
2: Thank
0: lovely.
2: You.
0: Do you choose those outfits yourself, or does Paul have a hand in it?
2: I choose them, and I have them made, so I'm sort of involved with the drawings and buying the fabric and everything.
0: Lovely, lovely.
2: Yeah, it's fun.
0: Ladies and gentlemen, will you thank the lovely Debbie McGee?

0: Go away.
1: My lord, there is someone at the door to see you.
0: Oh, God. What time is it?
1: 4 o'clock.
0: Baldrick, I've told you before, you mustn't let me sleep all day. This woman charges by the hour.
1: My lord, it's 4 o'clock in the morning.
0: Someone wants to see me at 4 in the morning? What is he, a giant lark?
1: No, he's a priest.
0: Tell him I'm Jewish.
2: Are you going to introduce me then?
0: What?
2: Are you going to introduce me to your friend?
0: Oh, very well, but I think you're making a mistake. Baldrick, I'm delighted to introduce you to... I'm sorry, I've forgotten your name.
2: Molly.
0: Of course, Molly. Baldrick, this is Molly, a dear friend of mine.
2: I'm not dear. I'm very reasonable, actually, Baldrick. Most girls would charge an extra 6 months for all the horrible things they want.
0: Yes, all right. Baldrick, this is Molly, an inexpensive prostitute. Molly, this is Baldrick, a pointless peasant. Now, may I get to see
1: you? Yeah, well, what about this priest?
0: Tell him to take his sacred backside out of here. And what's more, if he comes begging again, tell him I shall report him to the Bishop of Bath and Wells, who drowns babies during christenings and eats them in the vestry afterwards.
1: Thank you, Baldrick.
2: Bye, Baldrick.
1: Bye-bye, Molly.
0: Say, get out! Well, you're a one, aren't you? When you should be whispering sweet conversational nothings like goodness something twice the size of the royal barge is just hove into view between the sheets. You don't say a word. But enter the creature from the black latrine and you won't stop jabbering.
2: You're treating me like a human being.
0: Look, if I'd wanted a lecture on the rights of man, I'd have gone to bed with Martin Luther. Yes, Baldrick, what is it now?
1: It's that priest. He says he still wants to see you.
0: And did you mention the baby-eating Bishop of Bath and Wells?
1: Oh, I did, my lord.
0: What did he say? He said I am the baby-eating Bishop of Bath and Wells.
3: Good lord.
4: You haven't any children, have you, Blackadder?
0: No, I'm not married.
4: In that case, I'll skip breakfast and get straight down to business. Do you know what day it is today?
0: No, I don't.
4: It is exactly 1 year ago to the day that the Bank of the Black Monks of St. Herod, banking with a smile and a stab, of which I am the assistant manager, lent you £1,000. Our motto is repayment or revenge.
0: Of course, and naturally I would have paid you back, but unfortunately, and this is the real bugger, I've gone and lost my wallet. Disastrous. It had all my addresses in it, all those little notes saying forget ye not, and of course all my money.
4: That's no concern of mine. The debt is now due. Not to repay a loan is a sin, and we black monks, we hate sin.
0: Your Grace, may I introduce my mother?
4: Good morning, my dear. I hope you haven't forgotten our appointment.
2: Of course not, Pumpy.
4: You know, I have a mind, my pretty, to play nuns and novices, so don't forget your wimple. But as for you, you come with me.
0: Where?
4: To visit the last poor fool who lost his wallet.
0: William Greaves, born 1513 in Chelmsford with the love of Christ, died 1563 in agony with a spike up his bottom.
5: "'Tis ever and so, nuncle, with the black monks. Oh, scream, did he? Scream and gurgle as they skewered his cat flap for want of a father."
4: I think you get my message.
0: Yes, indeed. But tell me, Bishop, let me just test the water here, so to speak. Supposing I was to say to you something like, I'm a close friend of the Queen's, and I think she'd be very interested to hear about you and Molly and the Wimple, so why don't we just call it quits, eh, fatso?
4: I would say, firstly, the Queen would not believe you, and secondly, you'll regret calling me fatso later today.
0: Ah.
4: I will have my money by evensong tonight, or your bottom will wish it had never been born!

0: your boy, Darren, your young lad, I saw on the front page of The Sun the other day.
1: Was, yeah.
0: Little lad, big picture of him there. Looks so proud.
1: Yeah.
0: What do they call him again?
1: The worst pupil in Britain. Scum boy.
0: Yeah. The worst pupil in Britain. Well, at least he's outstanding in one field.
1: Yeah. I didn't want him to see the newspapers in the first place, you know, because I thought, you know, he might take it the wrong way. But in the end, actually, it didn't seem to affect him.
0: No. Well, he can't read, can he, so...
1: Mind you, if you ask me, they've blown up this thing, you know, at the school out of all proportion, really.
0: Because,
1: you know, all he did was try and pull down Jenny Soames' knickers.
0: Yeah, Jenny Soames, that's the deputy head, isn't it?
1: That's right. The way I see it, right, like, all the teachers, really, you know, seriously, they're like, they pick on Darren all the time, like, all the time, they never stop, they go, hey, stop running in the corridor like that, oi, stop talking in class, oi, Darren, don't point that crossbow at the assistant French mistress.
0: Yeah.
1: You know how it is, they keep emphasising the negative things, don't they? They never say anything positive about him.
0: Well, like what?
1: Well, I mean, he's a good driver, isn't he?
0: For a 12-year-old, he's an outstanding driver.
1: And he always stands his round in the pub, doesn't he, if he's in there?
0: The thing is, you mustn't get yourself worked up, mate. It's not your fault, you know. I mean, look at the time that our young Darren went and burnt down the tax office.
1: Yeah, but...
0: I mean, I know you blamed yourself.
1: I blame myself because I dropped him off with a can of petrol and the matches.
0: Well, I know. But it's not your fault. It's not your fault, mate. It's not. Darren has special needs, you see, and the school. The school's just not provided him with enough of a challenge.
1: Well, they did electrify the fence, but it didn't seem...
0: No, you don't understand. You're not getting a proper service.
1: No.
0: You're not getting...
1: How do you mean?
0: Well, you don't pay your council tax very often. But you've still got rights. You've got rights.
1: That's right, yeah. But you see, the way I see it, like, I am just... It's me, right? The little man against the huge bureaucratic might of the South Peckham Parent Teacher Association. You know,
0: I see what you mean. I'm up against them.
1: I was at a meeting. I went to a meeting recently, and that was to discuss Darren, right? And there was the probation officer there, and the magistrate, and two social workers, and the headmaster, and a community policeman. And I said to them, no one is taking an interest in my boy.
0: You're right. You're absolutely right, because what that boy needs is a child psychologist.
1: Well, don't you think he should see a grown-up one?
0: No, it's a psychiatrist for children.
1: Oh, is it? Right. Yeah, but he's not a loony, though,
0: is he? No, Darren's not a loony, but he's had a very traumatic year,
1: traumatic
0: hasn't he?
1: A very traumatic year.
0: I mean, think about it. First he found out who his real father was.
1: I know. It was me.
0: Right. And now the poor lad's splashed all over the front pages of the national newspapers.
1: Yeah, but it's his mother I feel for, you know, because she has to take the brunt of it. They're always harassing her all day and night, ringing her up, you know, giving her some stick all the time.
0: Scum! Lowest of the low. Vermin.
1: Yeah, but nevertheless, she's still my wife.
0: I'm in the journal.
1: Oh, yeah, there's scum. And now, you know, it's on the paper this morning. That boy should be taken into care. They want to take him into care.
0: Don't let it happen.
1: I'm not going to stand for it. That boy, he should remain with his brothers and sisters where he belongs.
0: In the ball store.
1: That's right.
2: And that's about it for this edition of The Comedy Hour. On the comedy front today, we've enjoyed The Fast Show, The Vicar of Dibley, One Foot in the Grave, Faulty Towers, Mrs. Murden, Blackadder, and Smith and Jones. On the music front, we've listened to Eric Clapton, Tony Hadley, Westlife, Delamitri, John Farnham, and Celine Dion. And we go out today with Robert Miles. It's been great having your company today. Take care of yourselves. Till we meet again. Bye-bye.

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Nils Lofgren. Nicolette Larson. My sister Astrid Young.

I'd like to thank you all. I'd like to thank the folks from MTV for putting this together. It's a good thing.

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1: Hello and welcome to the Golden Years. 60 minutes of pure nostalgia as we take you back to 1980.
2: Afghanistan, January 1980. The Soviet Union is pouring troops and supplies into the capital, Kabul, along with the other main cities. Their task? To consolidate the invasion of a month ago. The Russian justification is that they're there by invitation to help a friendly government. The West has condemned it as a flagrant act of aggression. The talk is of the expanding Soviet Empire. The question is, will they stop here? By the end of this month, there will be 80,000 Soviet soldiers in Afghanistan, and a growing refugee problem as hundreds of thousands of Afghans flee for their lives. Still in Asia, Indira Gandhi's election triumph made her the Prime Minister of India. Her victory ensured continuity in the subcontinent, for Mrs. Gandhi was a member of the Nehru family, which had ruled India since independence.
3: One of her first jobs, once the cheering stops, will be to decide her government's attitude towards the Soviet invasion of Afghanistan. Mrs. Gandhi has already condemned Moscow while attacking the West at the same time for interference in the area and for plans to supply arms to Pakistan.
2: The election also put India's son, Sanjay Gandhi, on the political stage. He looked like his mother's natural successor until a plane crash killed him just months later. Back in Britain, an insurance broker, David Springbet, managed to fly around the world on scheduled airline flights faster than anyone before. A canny businessman, he funded the trip partly by making a bet on it with friends.
4: In 44 hours and 6 minutes of hopping round the world like a supersonic kangaroo, did he have any anxious moments?
5: Probably the last leg coming out of Honolulu. They had a typhoon there, I gather, a couple of days before. The weather was exceptionally bad going in. And I thought we might have to circle there. And we got in. And then coming out again, we had another torrential storm. You could hardly see about 100 yards. And I thought then we might not get out.
4: So into the Guinness Book of Records goes Mr. Springbet, whose high-speed 22,858 miles have gained him a record, a bet, two smelly shirts, and a sense of achievement.

0: skater Robin Cousins lived up to his promise and returned home in triumph. It was an emotional homecoming for Robin Cousins. From the moment he left his parents' house for the 2-mile drive to the centre of Bristol, the cheering hardly stopped. They turned out in their thousands, lining every inch of the route as an open-top bus took him and his parents through the city. Although he spent the last 3 years living and training in America, to the people of Bristol, Robin Cousins is still their champion.
1: So I've just flown in this morning. I didn't know if I'd be too tired or whether I'd be able to... It's so enlightening. It's unbelievable. It's just terrific.
0: The American embassy in Tehran, where 50 people had now been held hostage for 3 months by young fanatics. This, more than anything else, symbolized Western fears of the new political force springing up around the Middle East, Islamic fundamentalism. But this month saw renewed hopes for the hostages' release. It was to prove a false dawn.
2: It's a desolate scene around the embassy of the United States of America in Tehran. For weeks, world attention was focused here as a group of students held hostage a number of United States citizens and through them one of the world's most powerful nations. The hostages are still here, but the freezing cold of a Tehran winter has driven away the crowds, sometimes numbering hundreds of thousands, who laid siege to the embassy compound for weeks, chanting Magba Carter, death to Carter, Magba Shah. Most days, the revolutionary slogans echo through largely deserted streets. The banners and posters are tatty and soiled. The roadside stalls that appeared overnight to cater to the physical and spiritual needs of the masses, selling everything from hot dogs and coke to the collected pronouncements of the Ayatollah, have the appearance of a fairground on a wet weekday afternoon.
3: It's probably sometimes difficult to remember that what's happening behind these gates has had and will continue to have a profound effect on the course of world events. In Iran,

Itself, the takeover of the embassy led to the downfall of a government that felt unable to carry on when it couldn't control what was happening. A referendum resulted in an overwhelming vote to give ultimate power to Khomeini. Not that he didn't have it anyway. One voice of moderation, that of Foreign Minister Banisadr, was heard and quickly silenced, and he was forced to resign. But the one hopeful sign that negotiation and compromise might eventually triumph over the alternative conflict and bring this incident to an end was his re-emergence as President of the Islamic Republic of Iran. Internal politics and pressures and the fact that even he is answerable to Khomeini don't leave him much room for manoeuvre. But his victory was so total over extremist and hardline opponents that all other attempts having failed, this could well be the man who will, sooner or later, bring this incident to a conclusion.

0: Prince Andrew, just back from seagoing training in the carrier Hermes, faces the toughest 2 weeks of his life with the Royal Marines. The punishing schedule calls for route marches and a field exercise, sleeping rough on Dartmoor. But at the training centre at Limpstone near Exeter, he'll have to go through the Tarzan course, surmounting obstacles the Marines devise to find out if their recruits and officers are fit enough to fight. Even though he's the Queen's second son, the Marines have made it clear Prince Andrew will be treated like all the others on the course.
1: A rather more formal salute was made to the new Archbishop of Canterbury, Dr. Robert Runcie. His enthronement started with the traditional knock at the door of Canterbury Cathedral.
2: A service of glorious celebration, the new primate called it. A celebration of the whole church, in which churchmen of other traditions were not merely witnesses, but actually took part. Dr. Runcie greeted his fellow bishops, and then those from other denominations. Among them, Cardinal Basil Hume, the Roman Catholic Archbishop of Westminster, who had read the lesson. Those present, said Dr. Runcie in his sermon, were a great force for world peace, but still hampered by divisions.
3: The capsized oil platform Alexander Helen, adrift after the worst ever North Sea oil disaster. Already 38 bodies have been found, and hope is fading for 100 men still missing. Over 80 survivors, some of them Britons, have been picked up in a massive rescue operation by ships, helicopters and diving teams from Britain and Norway.
1: When the Alexander Kelland was toppled, the savagery of the North Sea mesmerized the country. The oil industry had been hailed as the savior of the economy. Now, we were reminded of the terrible cost in lives. Happier times in Rhodesia. After immense suffering, the breakaway colony was holding peaceful, multiracial elections.
4: Throughout the day, they've been singing and dancing and chanting and running through the streets of Salisbury, mostly celebrating, but occasionally taunting their defeated opponents and the whites too. Most whites in Rhodesia had deluded themselves over the years into believing that our Africans, as they called them, were basically content with their lot. They couldn't quite bring themselves to believe that a so-called terrorist Marxist could possibly attract such overwhelming support.
1: That man was Robert Mugabe, leader of the ZANU guerrilla fighters. During the Seven-Year War, fought for equal rights with the white population, his men had fought alongside those of Joshua Nkomo, leader of ZAPU, the other main black guerrilla force. But now all that was over. The two were rivals in a peaceful struggle for power. It was a tense time of waiting to see how the armed groups would react to the election result.

0: On April the 25th, a shocked world learned that the Americans had launched a daring raid into Iran to rescue the embassy hostages, and that the operation had disintegrated into a shambles when one of their helicopters collided with an assault aircraft in the desert, killing 8 servicemen. President Carter accepted full responsibility for the fiasco, codenamed Operation Eagle Claw. The claw left a self-inflicted wound to Carter's credibility that arguably killed off his chances of re-election as president in the autumn.
1: In the past, the students have threatened to kill the hostages if the Americans embarked on any military action. But there is undisguised delight here at the American failure, and the resolve of the militants has been strengthened. Once again, there is talk here of putting the hostages on trial and delaying their eventual release. But above all, it has breathed life back into the occupation of the embassy, with once again the crowds appearing outside of here shouting, "Death to Carter and death to the Shah."
0: In Britain, young Tricia Ray set a record that excited at first mirth, then sympathy. She had sneezed continuously for 184 days. She couldn't stop.
2: So today she left Gatwick Airport for the Pyrenees, accompanied by Madame Lydie Baron, who hopes the mountain air around her clinic at Chalet Saint-Georges can provide the answer.
3: What sort of medicines have you tried so far?
4: Well, they give me lots of different tablets, and they've anaesthetised my nose and they've hypnotised me.
2: Tricia's family have been amazed at the way she's been coping with her affliction. And though apprehensive about travelling abroad, she's confident that elusive cure can be found.

0: From Mr. Ian McGregor, the man who's taking over at British Steel, a warning to the industry. Redundancies and plant closures may have to be speeded up. Mr. McGregor becomes chairman in July, and he was speaking at Port Talbot in South Wales, where five jobs are due to go. Already, though, his warning has brought a bitter reaction from the biggest steel union. This report from our Welsh industrial correspondent, Roy Roberts.
1: Mr. McGregor is being asked by the unions to call a halt to closures and redundancies, and instead set the industry on an expansionist course. Instead of steel workers being paid off, the unions say steel production could be stepped up instead. But that's certainly not the way Mr. McGregor sees it.
2: I would take the view that the problems are going to be very much more intense than the plan copes with.
3: Are you saying there may be a need to accelerate closures?
2: Oh, yes.
4: On TV, the smash hit of the year was Dallas. The bookies did well out of punters who thought they knew the answer to the mystery, who shot JR?
5: It's been phenomenal this morning. We've had bets from all over the country, as far away in Liverpool, Manchester, Hull, Birmingham, and for a wide range of characters as well.
6: What sort of money are people putting on it?
5: Well, the largest single bet I've heard of so far is £300 on Vaughan Leyland. We've had £120 on the mysterious Lusty Dusty, and a couple of £100 on Miss Ellie.
6: Does this convince you that people will bet on anything?
5: Well, we've been convinced of that for a long while.
4: Not many people were betting on West Ham to win the FA Cup final against Arsenal, but they did. And Hammers were in the mood to party.
7: Only in this part of East London were they convinced that their team would bring back the cup for the second time in 5 years. Most people had thought before the match that the cup would be brought home in triumph a few miles up the road at Arsenal. But the West Ham team confounded the experts and the bookmakers with their 1-0 win.
4: Still in central London, a deadly drama was unfolding. The siege of the Iranian embassy. An armed group opposed to the new fundamentalist leaders of Iran seized the embassy and held hostage all those who happened to be there at the time. A delicate situation was made yet more explosive by the presence of a counter-demonstration. Then the terrorists' nerves snapped. They shot one hostage and threatened to kill the other 19. It was essential to act fast. A diversionary fire was started at the back of the building. Then the decisive move by the SAS at the front.
8: The SAS work in groups of four, one pair moving towards the embassy balcony, using a frame ladder to get across from next door. As they reach the balcony, one places a short fuse demolition charge against the sill. Then they get back, but not before waving the police marksman to take cover. Immediately after the explosion, four SAS men go in. They're wearing gas masks, which also have radio sets, and they're armed with German submachine guns. Every man was in radio contact. This team's job was to find the gunman without harming the hostages. A cornered man tends to move downwards, and almost certainly all the terrorists headed towards the cellar. It all worked extraordinarily well. Two hostages were hit in the crossfire, but otherwise the only ones hit were terrorists. And the SAS even captured one alive, a bonus when they were expecting to have to kill all the gunmen. He'll be able to answer some of the questions both the Home Office and the Foreign Office are asking. Who were these men? How did they enter Britain? When did they arrive? Where did they stay? And above all, who provided the weapons?

0: The Olympic flame did arrive in Moscow, despite the attempts of Western governments to boycott the Games. The Americans, the West Germans, and the Kenyans stayed away completely, and their absence undoubtedly distorted the competition. But many other athletes took the view politics should not spoil sport. Among them, several highly successful British sportsmen. There were gold medals for the swimmer Duncan Goodhue, decathlete Daley Thompson, the sprinter Alan Wells, and that middle-distance duo Steve Ovett and Sebastian Coe.
1: Queen Mum, we love you. The simple and affectionate message from the people of Britain to Queen Elizabeth, the Queen Mother, on her 80th birthday. Gifts and cards arrived by the bundleful. Her family came for lunch, and the ordinary people gathered outside Clarence House singing Happy Birthday and We Want the Queen Mum. Tonight there's a gala performance in her honour at Covent Garden. Philip Hayton's been following the day's events.
2: This was the moment the crowd had been waiting for, a glimpse of the Queen Mother on the balcony at Clarence House. The crowds had gathered at breakfast time to wait and watch for the Queen Mother, who's been called the best-loved lady in the land. She's been overwhelmed by cards and presents, including hand-knitted tea cosies, flies for her fishing line, pounds of black pudding, and a king-size bottle of champagne. As for the pets of the royal household, they weren't quite sure what to make of all the fuss. After a private exchange of birthday greetings, the Queen Mother and her family emerged from the gates to receive the best wishes of the crowd and many more tokens of affection from the children. It all became such a handful that the royal daughters had to lend a hand.
0: A new era of cheap intercontinental travel was being opened up by the entrepreneur Freddie Laker. At a time when a cheap flight to the Mediterranean was all most people could stretch to, he brought in transatlantic fares that, at a stroke, brought a trip to New York or Florida or even Los Angeles within reach for millions of travelers. £78 to America was a challenge the major airlines could not afford to let pass. And a cutthroat price war flared up. Freddie Laker was confident.
3: And of course, our philosophy has always been a cost-related airfare. And we know now exactly how much it costs us to put a seat across the Atlantic at a given load factor. And what we have done is taken that fare and added to it the add-ons to make it this simplistic fare available. And, of course, I mean, it's a competitive way of dealing very effectively with my arch enemies on the Atlantic, obviously, because I think this is a road that they cannot go down.
0: Even Laker's cheap fares would have seemed a laughable extravagance to thousands of people who were losing their jobs. The new Conservative government was waging war on inflation. The price was a rising tide of unemployment. The Prime Minister, Margaret Thatcher, did not flinch in her determination.
4: The economic strategy is absolutely right.
5: And yet the unemployment goes up.
4: Well, at the moment, yes. But you see, let me take two things. First, you've got to fight inflation first. The best prospect for jobs in the future, good jobs, consists of getting inflation right down. You never created good job prospects by creating extra inflation. So you've got to tackle that. Now, secondly, we've got to deal with some of the very real problems that we've had in British industry for a long time.

0: The inhabitants of the Western Isles were preoccupied by more bizarre matters. Hercules the bear. This was his undignified flight to safety. Previously, he'd spent 3 weeks absent without leave from his owner as circus entertainer.
1: The bear, which had evaded his hunters for more than 3 weeks, was spotted taking a swim. As he climbed out the water, the helicopter, which had been combing the moors for 2 hours, swooped in low. From then on, the plan that all but the most optimistic thought was hopeless went like clockwork. A wildlife expert shot him with a tranquilizer dart. Then, as the 50-stone grizzly fell asleep, he was netted and flown to the safety of his specially built coach. The timing on the last leg was critical. If the bear had not been given an antidote within 40 minutes, he would have lapsed into a coma. But Hercules is a star, and he wasn't going to let his public down. As Andy Robin wept and stroked him, he slowly came round.
2: A great moment for everybody, not just for me, because Hercules brings a lot of pleasure to a lot of people.
1: And Hercules is fine, but if he ever decides to take a holiday again, he won't get far. His owner is fitting him with a personal radio bleep.
0: After almost a decade of decline, Britain's economy was chronically unwell, and the government's medicine had a bitter taste for the millions out of work. But there was a ray of hope.
3: North Sea Oil has been Britain's biggest, some would say our only, industrial success story over the last decade. A report today from the oil analyst Wood Mackenzie suggests the North Sea will earn us £17 billion a year by 1985, providing enough revenue to the government to cover its entire borrowing needs. The decline of our other industries means oil won't give us the prosperity we once expected, but it's helping us avoid the poverty we otherwise apparently deserve.

0: An earthquake measuring 7.3 on the Richter scale shook the Algerian city of El Aznam. It was virtually razed. About 20,000 people are thought to have died. This was the second big quake here in less than 30 years. Jimmy Carter's days as US president were over. The voters saw him as a loser and delivered a stinging verdict. His Republican rival, Ronald Reagan, was elected with a huge majority. Abroad, the new president, a former Hollywood actor, had a credibility problem. But he was quick to reassure his NATO allies.
1: We intend to consult. We intend to confer with them on major decisions. We believe in the importance of the NATO alliance. And we'll do everything we can to reassure them that we're not going it alone. We want to restore confidence in us and that they can have trust in our word. And that we do consider that alliance very important to the United States.
0: In Britain, the north of the country was gripped by fear. The police had launched their biggest ever criminal investigation in a hunt for the serial killer known as the Yorkshire Ripper. After several uneventful months, the Ripper struck again. Jacqueline Hill, a student, was his 13th victim. Her body was found in a lane close by a busy shopping centre in what turned out to be the Ripper's home city, Leeds.

0: 1980 ended on a somber note. The Russian Prime Minister, Alexei Kosygin, died. Along with Leonid Brezhnev, he had shaped Soviet policy for nearly 20 years. But his death was overshadowed by that of another, which touched millions of people in East and West in a more personal way. They were waiting here for news of John Lennon, a man who, for many in his generation, personified their hopes for a more peaceful future. Now they struggled to separate those hopes from the murdered singer. The former Beatle was returning home with his wife, Yoko Ono, after a recording session, when he was shot at point-blank range by a man he'd met only once before, to give him his autograph earlier the same day. First reports made it seem motiveless and confusing.
1: Mr. Lennon was struck several times. We're not positive at this time as to how many times he was struck. He went up the stairs. There are five steps that lead up into the watchman's area of the Dakota. He went through that area into an office inside where he collapsed to the floor.
2: John Lennon was a New Yorker by adoption. And as soon as the word of the shooting was out, carried by radio stations across the city, his admirers started to gather. Their reaction was one of disbelief.
3: He's not dead. They're just saying that.
4: Well, the doctor just announced it?
3: Yes, but I don't care. They're just saying that to get people to leave. He's not dead. John Lennon can't be dead.
2: And they were still here this morning, turning the gates of this old apartment building into a kind of a shrine, where they brought their flowers, their tributes, and, of course, their music.

0: Terry Waite, the Archbishop of Canterbury's special envoy, was growing famous as a hostage negotiator. At Christmas, he brought hopeful news about two Christians being held in Iran's notorious Evin prison.
1: On Christmas Day, I have brought a personal tape for the Coleman family from their parents. And I repeat again, if the Coleman family are listening, your parents really do look well and healthy and in good spirits. I spent 2 hours in the Evin prison with Miss Jean Waddell and the Reverend Mutaheda. Again, we shared together in a service. I passed them their gifts, and I have brought back with me a message for Miss Waddell's family. Miss Waddell and the Reverend Mutaheda are both fit and are being well looked after.
0: For several more years, Terry Waite's successful efforts on behalf of hostages would keep him in the news. At that time, there was still hope that the injustice of hostage-taking could be overcome. Too much

And that's how it was in 1980. The news clips are courtesy of the BBC and Telstar. I've enjoyed your company today. Take care of yourselves till we meet again. Bye-bye.

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1: 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Would you love to read to your grandchildren or understand important letters without asking others to read them to you? 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Aimed at those over 18, one-to-one support is provided by a trained reading coach. You'll have 2 half-hour sessions a week in a local library, community centre or cafe that's easy for you both to get to. Following a tried and tested reading programme, you'll work at your own pace, always keeping in mind whatever your end goal may be. As you progress through each of the 5 books, you'll know that you are getting closer and closer to that goal. And we celebrate with you every step of the way, with certificates on completion of each book that for many of our learners is the very first certificate they've ever achieved. 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
1: I want to tell you about sepsis. Sepsis is a life-threatening condition. Last year, it killed 48,000 people in the UK. It can lead to shock, multiple organ failure, and even death if not recognised and treated promptly. There is no single sign or diagnostic test, and sepsis is indiscriminate. While it primarily affects very young children, older adults, and people with underlying health conditions, it can sometimes be triggered in those who are otherwise fit and healthy. Sepsis always starts with an infection, such as a chest or urinary tract infection. It is not known why some people develop sepsis in response to these common infections, whereas others don't. How do you spot sepsis in adults? They could have slurred speech or confusion, have extreme shivering or muscle pain, do not pass urine for a whole day, have severe breathlessness. They feel like they are going to die. Their skin may be mottled or discoloured. If you or another adult develop any of these signs, it is important to seek urgent medical attention. If you are worried about an infection, call 111 or contact your GP. 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And just ask, could it be

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1: If you notice blood in your pee, don't ignore it. 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Chances are it's nothing serious, but it could be an early sign of kidney or bladder cancer. Finding it early makes it more treatable. 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Be clear on cancer.

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1: Ever felt like food is sticking when you swallow? 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Finding it early makes it more treatable, so don't learn to live with it. 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
1: You were there, with every breath I needed to take. 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You've drained from my face. 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NHS Blood Donation. 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
1: Yeah, everybody thinks Carol smiles, she smiles all the time. I don't, and I smiled even less when I had my second child. I remember them saying, complications, you need this emergency blood transfusion. 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
1: I'm sorry, Mr. Lineker. 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Bang. Your world collapses. You think, is that it? Is that the end? How can we help? Can anybody help? But you never think all those transfusions he'll need. I hope they've got enough blood. We just took it for granted it was there.
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1: 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For more information, call us on Tewkesbury 291743 or Gloucester 726 666. Here are those numbers again. Tewkesbury 291743 or Gloucester 726 666. The British Red Cross. The power of kindness.

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1: 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Here's that number again, 0300 422 3231. You can also visit one of our offices at Cheltenham General Hospital or Gloucestershire Royal Hospital. They're open Monday to Friday from 9 in the morning to 5 in the afternoon. The Cheltenham and Gloucester Hospitals Charity, making hospital life better for everyone you know and love.

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1: 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Here's that number again, 0300 422 3231. You can also visit one of our offices at Cheltenham General Hospital or Gloucestershire Royal Hospital. They're open Monday to Friday from 9 in the morning to 5 in the afternoon. The Cheltenham and Gloucester Hospitals Charity, making hospital life better for everyone you know and love.

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3: 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Search for us on social media or contact us on 01594 812 505. And I'll repeat that number again, 01594 812 505. 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

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And the day was young, and the night was long, and the moon stood still for the nightbird's song.

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1: 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I and my family know we've been there. 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You will not be alone. You will meet many others with the same fears, anxieties, and concerns as yourself. There is also a separate group for wives and partners which meets on a Wednesday evening later in the month. To find out all about us, visit our website or visit our Facebook page. There will always be a warm welcome for you at either of our meetings. Remember, you are not alone. 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
1: In Foster's Restaurant at Gloucestershire Royal Hospital, we offer a wide range of sandwiches, hot and cold snacks, sweet treats, salads, jacket potatoes and a range of hot meals from Monday to Friday, 7:30 a.m. to 6:30 p.m. and at weekends, 8 a.m. to 2:30 p.m. Just follow the signs from the tower block lifts.

broadcasting to the patients of Gloucestershire Royal and Cheltenham General Hospital since 1976. 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

NHS to the test, the Friends and Family Test. It's a short questionnaire you can complete whenever you get care or treatment from us. It's open to everyone, with your answers going to the people making decisions about your local services. 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We need to know where things are going well and where they could be improved. So start putting us to the test by asking any of our staff how you can take part.

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To you, the patients of Gloucestershire Royal and Cheltenham General Hospitals. 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
1: 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And I'll just give you that number again. 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

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Here's that number again, 0300 111 9000. 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
2: 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By the morning, I was really tired and hungry. Then I was offered a place to stay with Gloucestershire Night Stop. I stayed with a couple just outside Cheltenham. They were really friendly, I had a room of my own, and they gave me a really big meal. Now Night Stop are helping me to find a more permanent place to stay.
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1: What is a heart attack? 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
1: 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These challenges affect not only those with cancer, but their family and friends too. Maggie's is there for anyone living with or affected by cancer, offering an evidence-based programme of support that has been shown to strengthen physical and emotional well-being. Built alongside Cheltenham General Hospital, our centre is an uplifting place with qualified professional staff on hand to offer the support people need. Practical advice about cancer, its treatments, welfare benefits, blue badge applications, bereavement and emotional support. 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Alternatively, we can be contacted on 01242 250 611. Here's our number again, 01242 250 611. Maggie's, offering free practical, emotional and social support to people living with or affected by cancer.
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1: Norovirus is the most common cause of stomach bugs and can affect people of any age. Recognising the condition and taking action to prevent its spread is very important. The symptoms of a norovirus infection begin around 12 to 72 hours after you pick up the infection. Symptoms usually last for 12 to 60 hours, but sometimes longer. You may start to feel sick, and this is often followed by vomiting. Many patients will also get watery diarrhea, and some people will have flu-like symptoms. It is very infectious and is easily spread from person to person, and more likely to spread where people are in close proximity. Public places like hospitals and care homes are susceptible to outbreaks of norovirus and may result in ward closures and restricted visiting to help reduce the spread of infection. Do not visit people in hospitals or care homes until 72 hours after your symptoms have gone, and do not visit if you have been in contact with anyone in the last 3 days who has diarrhea or vomiting.

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Broadcasting 24 hours a day. To you, the patients of Gloucestershire Royal and Cheltenham General Hospitals. 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
1: 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Read Easy Cheltenham and Gloucester aims to transform the lives of adults in our area who struggle to read. 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Following a tried and tested reading programme, you'll work at your own pace, always keeping in mind whatever your end goal may be. 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
1: I want to tell you about sepsis. Sepsis is a life-threatening condition. Last year, it killed 48,000 people in the UK. It can lead to shock, multiple organ failure, and even death if not recognised and treated promptly. There is no single sign or diagnostic test, and sepsis is indiscriminate. While it primarily affects very young children, older adults, and people with underlying health conditions, it can sometimes be triggered in those who are otherwise fit and healthy. Sepsis always starts with an infection, such as a chest or urinary tract infection. It is not known why some people develop sepsis in response to these common infections, whereas others don't. How do you spot sepsis in adults? They could have slurred speech or confusion, have extreme shivering or muscle pain, do not pass urine for a whole day, have severe breathlessness. They feel like they are going to die. Their skin may be mottled or discoloured. 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
1: 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What happens after a stroke? 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

And yes, you are in tune with Cotswold Hospital Radio, and they wrote the songs. In this programme, the story of three brothers, Barry, Morris and Robin Gibb, together known as the Bee Gees.

The brothers Gibb were born on the Isle of Man, Barry in 1946, and the twins Morris and Robin in 1949. The Gibb family moved to Manchester, where Father Hugh became a band leader, and the brothers made their amateur debuts as the Rattlesnakes in a local cinema, performing as a prelude to the matinee performance of the main film. The family emigrated to Australia in 1958, and just 2 years later, with the twins just 10, the brothers were starring in their own weekly half-hour TV series from Brisbane, and during the next 8 years became one of Australia's top pop acts. The family returned to Britain in 1967, and the brothers were signed to Brian Epstein's management team, who, of course, were also managing the Beatles, among others. Robert Stigwood was part of that team, and he launched the Bee Gees' first record release in Britain. Written by the brothers Gibb, the successful New York Mining Disaster 1941 became a hit both sides of the Atlantic.

The Bee Gees released an ambitious series of albums in that year of 1967. Three numbers from those albums entered the UK's top 10, but their second release, To Love Somebody, flopped, only reaching number 41.

1967, the Bee Gees' first year on the international music scene, saw the brothers voted the world's most promising group by the readers of One magazine in the States and top musical group in Britain, Germany and Australia. In just over 12 months, their records were at number one 27 times in 15 countries, with collective sales of over

0: Focus Cancer Information and Support Centre is located in the Oncology Unit at Cheltenham General, next to the WRVS shop, and is for patients with cancer and those who care about them. Information is available on all topics relating to cancer. The centre holds a weekly wig clinic for patients experiencing hair loss because of their treatment, and also sell a range of attractive headwear for patients. We offer 6 sessions of complementary therapy for oncology patients from fully qualified volunteers, and arrange monthly makeover workshops called Look Good, Feel Better for women having cancer treatment.
1: If you are receiving chemotherapy or radiotherapy, as an outpatient you can obtain a parking permit from the Focus Centre. For the patient's convenience, the centre also sells anti-nausea organic sweets, greetings cards and nearly new paperback books, as well as donated jigsaws, CDs and DVDs. 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
2: And you're in tune with Cotswold Hospital Radio, and they wrote the songs, where we're featuring songs written by the brothers Gibb, the Bee Gees. 1968 was another terrific year for the Bee Gees. A major tour of America, 3 hit records, including 2 million sellers, including their second number one in the UK charts. And Morris married Lulu. Sadly, a short-lived love affair, as the couple were soon to divorce.

After all those record successes, 1969 saw the breakup of the group, as Robin fell out with his brothers. After Robin left, the remaining two Bee Gees fired the group's drummer, who, with Robin, sued the other two. What a tangled web. And the next 4 years proved barren and hitless for the Bee Gees. But Robin went to number two with his solo release, Saved by the Bell.

Saved by the Bell, Robin Gibbs' solo hit record. At the end of 4 years apart, Robin rejoined his brothers and saw the Bee Gees in 1974 launch their third career with a new backing band and a new record producer, and Barry unleashing that to become famous falsetto on Nights on Broadway. The Bee Gees were back.

That single, Nights on Broadway, first appeared on the album Main Course. Also on that album, a number that went to number one in America and to number five in Britain.

Jive Talking, a hit that so presaged the disco boom that Robert Stigwood commissioned the team to write the score for the disco movie Saturday Night Fever, starring John Travolta. The soundtrack album broke sales records worldwide, in excess of 30 million copies, and featured three number one hits for the Bee Gees, including Night Fever.

Night Fever from Saturday Night Fever. The success of Saturday Night Fever led Stigwood to commission the brothers to write the title theme for his next movie, again starring John Travolta, but alongside Olivia Newton-John.

Frankie Valli from the soundtrack album of Grease. 1979 saw the Bee Gees with their last major hit as recording stars for 8 years, when they wrote and recorded Tragedy. But their songwriting golden touch passed on, as Barry, Morris and Robin provided hits for others. Boyzone recorded Words.

Barbara Streisand and Woman in Love, written by the Gibbs Brothers and taken to number one in 1980. Other major hits followed for the songwriting Gibbs partnership. In 1983, Dolly Parton was joined by Kenny Rogers for an unforgettable recording session.

Islands in the Stream, Dolly Parton and Kenny Rogers. As we've seen, the 8 years from 1979 were barren years in respect of record successes in the charts for the Bee Gees, but their live concerts were sellouts. And then, in 1987, they were surprisingly back at the top of the pops with You Win Again.

The Bee Gees were performing at concerts and on television right up to the end of 2002. It was Robin who said, following the sad passing of his brother Morris in January 2003, that the Bee Gees would be no more, although he and Barry would probably continue performing, but not as the Bee Gees, as they were a trio. Sadly, Barry lost Robin in 2012. But let's remember the Gibbs brothers with a number they wrote and recorded in 1977, which, 19 years later, went to number one when recorded by Take That, How Deep Is Your Love? And the Bee Gees' own version went to number three.

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1: 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My name is Colin D. This show is entitled Rock Legends, and I'm featuring the music of Chris Rea. I'll be on air for the next hour, keeping you company. Chris Rea was born on the 4th of March 1951 in Middlesbrough, North Riding of Yorkshire, England, to Italian British father Camillo Rea and an Irish mother Winifred K. Slee. The name Rea was well known locally, thanks to the chain of Rea's ice cream cafe shops and factory owned by Rea's father. After leaving school, Chris Rea worked in casual labouring jobs, including working in his father's ice cream business. It was at the comparatively late age of 21 to 22 that Rea brought his first guitar, the 1961 Hofner V3. He is self-taught. He listened to the Delta Blues musicians like Sonny Boy Williamson II and Muddy Waters, also from opera to light orchestral classics. Rea began his musical career inspired by the music of Charlie Patton, but also Blind Willie Johnson and Sister Rosetta Tharpe, as well as by the success of then-contemporary Ry Cooder and Joe Walsh. After playing in several bands, in 1978, Whatever Happened to Benny Santini was Rea's first debut album. It was released in June and was produced by Elton John's record producer Gus Dudgeon. The first single taken from the album, Fool If You Think It's Over, was Rea's biggest hit in the US, peaking at number 12 on the Billboard Hot 100 and reaching number 1 on the Adult Contemporary Singles chart.

That was Fool If You Think It's Over, a song written and sung by Chris Rea from the 1978 album Whatever Happened to Benny Santini. In 1983, Chris Rea released his fifth studio album, Water Sign. It was one of his best-known albums, and I Can Hear Your Heartbeat was the most well-known song on the album.

That was I Can Hear Your Heartbeat by Chris Rea, which became a top 20 hit in 1983. Chris Rea's reputation was beginning to grow, and his sixth studio album, released in 1984, was Wired to the Moon. From this album, here is I Don't Know What It Is, But I Love It.

0: That was I Don't Know What It Is, But I Love It, a song that was loved by his now significant fan base. I'll be back after this short message.
1: Put the NHS to the test. The Friends and Family Test. It's a short questionnaire you can fill out whenever you get care or treatment from us. It's anonymous and open to everyone, with your answers going to the people making decisions about your local services. We need to know where things are going well and where they could be improved. So start putting us to the test by asking any of our staff how you can take part.
0: 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My name is Colin Dee. It was not until 1985 and the release of the Shamrock Diaries album and the songs Stainsby Girls and Josephine that UK audiences began to take notice of him. Here is Chris Rea playing a live version of Stainsby Girls at the Montreux Jazz Festival in 1986.
2: Let's go Stainsby Girls!

That was a rocking live version of Stainsby Girls by Chris Rea at the Montreux Jazz Festival in 1986. On the Beach is the eighth studio album by Chris Rea, released in 1986. It reached number 11 in the UK Albums Chart. Here is the title track.

You're listening to Rock Legends, featuring the music of Chris Rea. That was On the Beach. The album of the same name became platinum, selling over 300,000 copies. Dancing with Strangers is the ninth studio album by Chris Rea, released in 1987. It became Rea's first major success in the UK, peaking at number two, and it spent 46 weeks in the charts, achieving platinum accreditation. It reached the top 10 in six other countries, including New Zealand, where it became a number one album. Let's Dance was released as the first single, and like the album, became a major hit for Rea in the UK, peaking at number 12.

0: That was Let's Dance from Chris Rea. A version of the song was re-released with new lyrics in 1997 by Middlesbrough Football Club, Rea's hometown club, with the new lyrics provided by comedian Bob Mortimer. And now I have a short message.
1: 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We offer 6 sessions of complementary therapy for oncology patients from fully qualified volunteers, and arrange monthly makeover workshops called Look Good, Feel Better for women having cancer treatment.
2: 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For the patient's convenience, the centre also sells anti-nausea organic sweets, greetings cards and nearly new paperback books, as well as donated jigsaws, CDs and DVDs. 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
0: 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Driving Home for Christmas is a popular single written by Chris Rea and released in 1986. The song peaked at number 53 in the UK singles chart in 1988 and re-entered the chart in 2007, peaking at number 33. Although it had modest charting, the single has a brief chart appearance every year in the top 40 and is featured among the top 10 Christmas singles.

That was the familiar sound of Chris Rea with Driving Home for Christmas. His next studio album was Rea's major breakthrough. The Road to Hell, released in 1989, enjoyed massive success and became his first number one album in the UK. The title track was released as a single and reached the UK top 10.

The Road to Hell from 1989. The song was inspired by the frustrations of the M25 motorway peak hour traffic, although some say that it was actually inspired by the A19 near Middlesbrough, where Chris Rea is from. His next album, Auberge, a French word meaning inn, is the 11th studio album by Chris Rea, released in 1991. The album, as well as the title song, was most notable for the association of the Caterham Super 7 car that he owned.

0: That was Auberge, which was a number one album in the UK in 1991. That title track also gave Rhea one of its biggest chart hits, reaching number 16 in the UK charts. I'll be back after this short message.
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1: 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Expresso Logic is the 13th studio album by Chris Rea, released in 1993. The song Julia was dedicated to his daughter, Julia Christina, 4 years old at the time of the release of the album.

That was Julia, a top hit for Chris Rea in 1993. Although he had had peritonitis and stomach complications since 1994, as well as several operations over time, in August of 2000, Rea underwent a Whipple procedure after being diagnosed with pancreatic cancer. Nevertheless, from that he found even greater appreciation for life and care about what he loves. In September 2011, Chris Rea released his 23rd studio album, Sancto Spirito Blues. My final track is from this album. Here is Rock and Roll Tonight.

That was Rock and Roll Tonight by Chris Rea. I'd like to thank you all for spending the last hour with me, Colin D, when I've been playing the music of Chris Rea, one of the greatest rock legends of all time. Everyone here at Cotswold Hospital Radio wishes you a speedy recovery, and we hope you'll soon be back with your families and loved ones. 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
1: Good evening and welcome to Patients Postbag, brought to you by Cotswold Hospital Radio, broadcasting live to Cheltenham General and Gloucestershire Royal Hospitals and the World Wide Web from our Parkside studios here in Cheltenham, England. My name is Heather, and with me in the studio this evening are Louise, Ian and Arwin, who is also our sound engineer tonight. Earlier this evening, members of our team visited Tivoli Ward, and we enjoyed meeting you and in some cases members of your family or friends who are visiting you. So we've got thanks to Tim, two Steves, Esther and everyone else that we met tonight, and we have a great line of tracks from you which we'll be playing for the next hour or so. So without further ado, let's hear the first request of the evening, and it's for you, Tim. And it's your favourite song, which is what you told us. It's Roy Orbison, California Blue. Now, this one is co-written by Roy Orbison, Jeff Lynne and Tom Petty, and it was released in 1989, and here it is.

0: And that was Roy Orbison singing California Blue, and we played that one for Tim. Louise, what do we have up next?
1: So earlier this evening, we met Stephen and he requested Happy Days. Now, we've looked on our system and we have found Happy Days Are Here Again by Amber Rose and his orchestra. We hope you enjoy.

0: That was Happy Days Are Here Again by Amber Rose and his orchestra for Stephen. Arwin, what do we have next?
1: Sunday, Monday, Happy Days. Tuesday, Wednesday, Happy Days. Thursday, Friday, Saturdays. I'm just trying to remember which poet was that. I'll just slip my mind. Well, up next, we've got our first and certainly not our last similar request of the evening. This is for Esther, and we're playing this to celebrate the life and work of Dolly Parton. It's Jolene.

0: That was the Beatles with Strawberry Fields Forever. And you're listening to the Patient's Postbag on Cotswold Hospital Radio, broadcasting from our Parkside studio here in Cheltenham, England. And we will be right back with you with some more songs after this short message.
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We have a special request for a gentleman we met on the Tivoli ward earlier this evening. And this is from a gentleman who said it was his favourite song. It is San Francisco by Scott McKenzie.

0: You're listening to Cotswold Hospital Radio. That was San Francisco by Scott McKenzie. Arwin, what do we have next?
1: Well, up next, we've got another request for Tim. Tim wanted some Bobby Darin. I wanted to play Mac the Knife. Might not be appropriate for Hospital Radio, so instead we've gone with an all-timer. It's Beyond the Sea.

0: one of the best songs of all time, in my opinion, and I think Tim might agree. Thank you very much for the request, Tim. That was Bobby Darin, Beyond the Sea. What have we got next?
1: And now, we've been mulling over the earlier request for a song called Happy Days. And so we've been scouring through the music library and we've found another song. So we're not quite sure whether this is the one you were asking for either. But it's quite well known from the film Sister Act. But we've gone with the original version, which is from the Edwin Hawkins Singers. And it's Oh Happy Day.

0: And that was a good piece of gospel music there. That was Oh Happy Day, and it was the Edwin Hawkins Singers. And Louise, what do we have next?
1: So after we had a request for the Beatles earlier, we are travelling back in time 60 years ago, when this week it was their number one single, Yellow Submarine. In the

Hasta luego.

0: That was The Beatles with Yellow Submarine, and they were number one in 1966. We will be back after this short message.
1: Do you like what you hear on Cotswold Hospital Radio? 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
2: 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He wanted stuff from the 70s, so I thought we'd go for a song that opened the 70s, defined the 70s. It's David Bowie's Life on Mars.

0: And that, of course, was David Bowie there with Life on Mars, and that was for our patient that we requested on that we saw on Tivoli, who requested that for us. Thank you very much for your request. What have we got next, Heather?
1: Okay, and next up, we have another of our topical number ones from a few years back. Rather frighteningly, this one goes 65 years ago because it was number one this week in 1961, and it's John Layton with Johnny Remember Me.

0: And that was John Layton with Johnny Remember Me. And Louise, what do we have next?
1: Next up, we have ABBA's first number one single, which was in 1977. And it is one of my favourite songs. It is Dancing Queen.

0: That was ABBA with Dancing Queen. Arwen, what do we have next?
1: Up next, we are sticking in the 70s, and we've got Roxy Music with Love is a Drug for a patient that we saw on Tivoli Ward. We hope you enjoy.

0: And that, of course, was Roxy Music with Love Is a Drug, and that was for a patient that we saw on Tivoli. Thank you very much for your request. We'll be right back after this short message.
1: At Foster's Restaurant at Gloucestershire Royal Hospital, we offer a wide range of sandwiches, hot and cold snacks, and a choice of hot meals. We are open from Monday to Saturday, 9 a.m. till 7 p.m, and Sunday, 9 a.m. till 2:30 p.m. Just follow the signs from the tower block lifts.
2: Okay, we're moving into the very last section of the show now. 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But now back to the music, and we've got another topical number one for you here, and I think most of you will remember this one. It's one of the best-selling singles of all time, and it was number one at this time in 1991, and it held that position for 16 weeks, and it's Bryan Adams with Everything I Do, I Do It For You.

0: And that was a song that was completely ubiquitous in 1991. It was a theme tune for the Kevin Costner film Robin Hood, Prince of Thieves. And the song was Everything I Do It For You by Bryan Adams. Arwin, what do we have next?
1: Well, up next, we've got our last track for the night. It's not a specific request, but we did have a patient who requested this artist previously from a wonderful philanthropist, somebody who once gave $1 million to help develop the Moderna COVID vaccine. If you didn't know, it's the lovely Dolly Parton with 9 to 5.

0: And in total, we believe that Dolly Parton gave away $500 million to charity. And that's all from us.
1: We've arrived at the end of tonight's Patient Postbag, and we'd like to thank you all for keeping us company for the last hour. We'd particularly like to thank Stephen, Jim, Esther and all of those who gave requests on the Tivoli Ward. We've really enjoyed hearing your choice of music, and Patient's Postbag would not be the same without your requests. Please don't go away, as coming up next is Wednesday. Oh, it's showtime, because it's Wednesday. 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So it's good night from me, Louise, and all of us here in the studio, Heather, Ian, and our sound engineer for tonight, Arwin. Everyone here at Cotswold Hospital Radio would like to wish you a speedy recovery, and we hope that you will be back home soon. This has been a Cotswold Hospital Radio production. Good night.

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1: If you notice blood in your pee, don't ignore it. 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Chances are it's nothing serious, but it could be an early sign of kidney or bladder cancer. Finding it early makes it more treatable.

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1: Ever felt like food is sticking when you swallow? 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Be clear on cancer.

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She almost makes the day begin. I've grown accustomed to the tune that she whistles night and noon. Her smiles, her frowns, her ups, her downs are second nature to me now. 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I was serenely independent and content before we met. 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

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She'll regret it. It's doomed before they even take the vow. 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She'll try to teach the things I taught her and end up selling flowers instead, begging for her bread and water while her husband has his breakfast in bed. In a year or so, when she's prematurely grey and the blossom in her cheek has turned to chalk, she'll come home and lo, he'll have upped and run away with a social climbing heiress from New York. Poor life. 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How poignant it'll be on that inevitable night when she hammers on my door in tears and rags, miserable and lonely, repentant and contrite. Will I take her in or hurl her to the wall? Give her kindness or the treatment she deserves? 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Well, I'm a most forgiving man. 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Most forgiving man. But I shall never take her back. If she'll crawl you on her knees, let her promise to atone, let her shiver, let her moan, I'll slam the door and let the hellcat freeze. Marry Freddy.

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0: 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Oliver, Oliver, what heavens pray will the governor say?
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1: Yeah, everybody thinks Carol smiles. She smiles all the time. I don't, and I smiled even less when I had my second child. I remember them saying, complications, you need this emergency blood transfusion. I just really panicked about absolutely everything, except whether they had enough blood to save me. You just take it for granted it's there, don't you?
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1: I'm sorry, Mr. Lineker. 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
1: 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We also hold a new stock of Zimmer frames, 3- and 4-wheeled walkers, commodes, small items and a selection of wheelchairs that can be purchased from us on our website, www.redcross.org.uk, and follow the Get Help link. 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Here are those numbers again. Tewkesbury 291 743 or Gloucester 726 666. The British Red Cross. The power of kindness.

0: Seymour Crowborn, so finally we meet you. This is an occasion. Let's toast it. Up yours. Relax.
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1: 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Every Monday, Charlie's can be found at the Butterfly Garden in Bamfurlong Road, Cheltenham. On the second Monday of the month, we have our bereavement group in Gloucester, and we have monthly groups in Lydney and Littledean. 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Here's that number again, 01452 939 000. 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

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They're open Monday to Friday from 9 in the morning to 5 in the afternoon. 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
1: 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Here's that number again, 0300 422 3231. You can also visit one of our offices at Cheltenham General Hospital or Gloucestershire Royal Hospital. They're open Monday to Friday from 9 in the morning to 5 in the afternoon. The Cheltenham and Gloucester Hospitals Charity, making hospital life better for everyone you know and love.

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1: Which pet's address is the finest in Paris? Which pets possess the longest pedigree? Which pets get to sleep on velvet mats? Naturellement, the aristocrats. Which pets are blessed with the fairest forms and faces? Which pets know best all the gentle social graces? Which pets live on cream and loving pats? Naturellement, the aristocrats. They show aristocratic bearing when they're seen upon an airing, an aristocratic flair in what they do and what they say. Aristocrats are never found in alleyways or hanging around the garbage cans where common kitties play. Oh no! Which pets are known to never show their claws? Which pets are

0: an aristocratic flair in what they do and what they say. Aristocrats are never found in alleyways or hanging around the garbage cans where common kitties play. Oh no! Which pets are known to never show their claws? Which pets are prone to hardly any flaws? To which pets do the others tip their hats? Mais naturellement, oh voyons, mais naturellement, oh naturellement, the aristocrats.
1: Manana, manana.

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1: Hello, I'm Mick Brunt. Just over a year ago, my normal day was interrupted when I had a cardiac arrest. My heart stopped beating. If it wasn't for the quick work of a member of the public and the rapid response team, I would not be here today to tell you my story. I was rushed to hospital, had a stent put in that day, and open heart surgery 2 weeks later.
2: Cheltenham Heart to Heart is an organisation linked with the British Heart Foundation that runs groups to help people with heart conditions rebuild a healthy lifestyle. Our classes are run by qualified instructors on various days of the week in several locations across Cheltenham.
1: Since joining Cheltenham Heart to Heart, I have been exercising at my own pace twice a week with fellow members who have been in a similar situation to me. There's always time for a chat and we have fun.
2: If you think that Cheltenham Heart to Heart might be something of interest to you, just speak to your cardiac rehab nurse or call Trish on 079 56 46 6617. That number again, 079 56 46 6617.

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1: Have you ever met a man of good character where women are concerned?
2: Well, I haven't. I find the moment that a woman makes friends with me, she becomes jealous, exacting, suspicious, and a damn nuisance. And I find the moment that I make friends with a woman, I become selfish and tyrannical. So here I am, a confirmed old bachelor, and likely to remain so. Well, after all, Pickering, I'm an ordinary man who desires nothing more than just an ordinary chance to live exactly as he likes and do precisely what he wants. An average man am I, of no eccentric whim, who likes to live his life free of strife, doing whatever he thinks is best for him. Just an ordinary man. But let a woman in your life, and your serenity is through. She'll redecorate your home from the cellar to the dome, then go on to the enthralling fun of overhauling you. Let a woman in your life, and you're up against a wall. Make a plan and you will find she has something else in mind. And so rather than do either, you do something else that neither likes at all. You want to talk of Keats or Milton? He only wants to talk of love. You go to see a play or ballet and spend it searching for her glove. Let a woman in your life and you invite eternal strife. Let them buy their wedding bands for those anxious little hands. I'd be equally as willing for a dentist to be drilling than to ever let a woman in my life. I'm a very gentle man, even-tempered and good-natured, whom you never hear complain, who has the milk of human kindness by the quart in every vein. A patient man am I, down to my fingertips. The sort who never could, ever would, let an insulting remark escape his lips. A very gentle man. But let a woman in your life, and patience hasn't got a chance. She will beg you for advice, your reply will be concise, and she'll listen very nicely, then go out and do precisely what she wants. You are a man of grace and polish, who never spoke above a hush. Now all at once you're using language that would make a sailor blush. Let a woman in your life, and you're plunging in a knife. Let the others of my sex tie the knot around their necks. I'd prefer a new edition of the Spanish Inquisition than to ever let a woman in my life. I'm a quiet living man who prefers to spend the evenings in the silence of his room, who likes an atmosphere as restful as an undiscovered tomb. A pensive man am I, a philosophic joy, who likes to meditate, contemplate, free from humanity's mad inhumanoid. Quiet living man. But let a woman in your life, and your sabbatical is through. In a line that never ends, come an army of her friends, come to jabber and to chatter and to tell her what the matter is with you. She'll have a booming, boisterous family,

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Charles Williams's Devil's Gallop, opening a special show today in a somewhat dramatic fashion. Best known, of course, as the theme for the radio serial Dick Barton's Special Agent, as we take you back to a different age and discover the composers of light music. We'll have contributions later in the programme from Robert Farnon, Arthur Wood and Ronald Binge. But first, our featured composer, Eric Coates. Born in Hucknall in Nottinghamshire in 1886, he won a scholarship to the Royal Academy of Music in London and later became principal viola of the Queen's Hall Orchestra under Sir Henry Wood. Our first selection, The Dam Busters March, was written for the 1954 film, commemorating the bombing raid carried out by 617 Squadron of the RAF, which destroyed three great dams on the Ruhr.

Eric Coates's Knightsbridge March from the London Everyday Suite, used from 1933 to 1950 as the theme for the radio show In Town Tonight. Our third selection is the final part of the Three Elizabeth Suite, the first two portraying Elizabeth I and Elizabeth the Queen Mother. But this piece was meant to reflect a new confidence in the future with the new Queen Elizabeth II, taking the country forward to a positive and more happier time.

by The Sleepy Lagoon by Eric Coates, which has introduced to Desert Island Discs ever since the programme began in 1942. Our final selection was another theme to a long-running radio programme, Workers' Playtime, which at the time of coming off the air totaled editions in the thousands, and I'm sure many of you will remember the tune, if not the title, Calling All Workers.

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0: Born in Canada, Robert Farnan had lived in Britain for most of his life and spent many years broadcasting for BBC radio and television, most notably Robert Farnan and his orchestra on Sunday afternoons on the Light programme. He has composed many well-known pieces, and here we have two of his most famous. Firstly, Westminster Waltz, followed by Portrait of a Flirt.

The Royal Philharmonic Orchestra, conducted by Barry Wordsworth, with Robert Farnon's Westminster Waltz and Portrait of a Flirt. Our next composer, Arthur Wood, was born in Heckmondwike, Yorkshire in 1875 and learned to play the flute, violin and piccolo before moving to London and becoming a staff composer for Boosey and Hawkes in 1903. One of the many pieces he wrote for them was a suite entitled My Native Heath in 1924, which contained a maypole dance. This was called Barwick Green and was picked to be the theme for the longest-running radio soap opera, The Archers.

instantly recognisable, I'm sure, to all Radio 4 listeners, the Archers theme tune, or Barwick Green, composed by Arthur Wood. Time now to don our anoraks and pack a flask of tea and sandwiches as we go train spotting with a double play. First, we'll have a tune from Vivian Ellis, who was born in Hampstead in London in 1904, trained as a classical pianist under Dame Myra Hess, and wrote more than 60 stage musicals, but is best remembered for Coronation Scott. Then Edward White, also born in London but 6 years later, and ran the Grand Spa Ballroom in Bristol. After the war, his contribution, written in 1952, was inspired by a steam locomotive seen on holiday on the Isle of Wight, called Puffin Billy.

0: Vivian White's Coronation Scott, best remembered as the theme for the radio serial Paul Temple, and Edward White's Puffin' Billy, used to introduce the BBC Light programme's Children's Favourites, originally, of course, with Uncle Mac uttering the immortal words, "Hello, children everywhere."
1: Peter Grogan plays you the best of British classical music.
0: London features heavily in today's programme one way or another, and our next composer was another one born in the capital in 1924, and apart from war service, spent much of his early career at the BBC, before joining Boosey and Hawkes. Like Arthur Wood, he wrote a piece entitled A Little Sweet in 1959, and the march from that composition was selected to become a radio theme, and continued when the programme transferred to television.

Trevor Duncan's Little Sweet March, better known as the theme from Dr. Finlay. Our next composer, Ronald Binge, was born in Derby in 1910, and after the war, composed and arranged many tunes for Mantovani, being credited with the creation of that particular sound. He's also composed many film scores, and we have a double play for you today. Firstly, the Elizabethan Serenade, and similar to Eric Coates, this piece was composed to reflect the optimism of the new Elizabethan age, with the accession of Queen Elizabeth II, and used as a signature tune to Music in Miniature on the BBC Light programme. Then, The Watermill, written for the BBC adaptation of The Secret Garden.

Ronald Binge's Elizabethan Serenade and The Watermill, played by the Royal Philharmonic Orchestra, conducted by Barry Wordsworth, bringing to an end our special programme on light music. You've been listening to the best of British classical music with me, Peter Grogan. I've enjoyed your company today and look forward to you joining me again. 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